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Terrorism was met with heroism, Jocelyn said, and what man intended for evil, God used for good. The story of 9/11, a remembrance of 9/11 on Our American Stories.

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1: NBC News Radio, I'm Scott Carr. Lindsey Clancy's lawyer has filed a motion seeking a not guilty verdict, trying to avoid a second trial after the judge in the case declared a mistrial last week. The motion filed Thursday calls for a finding of not guilty by reason of lack of criminal responsibility.
2: Hey, Alfie. Good weekend. What can I get you?
3: Ice latte, please. Well, I spent the weekend battling gods and fighting mercenaries. Ooh, and an almond croissant, too, please.
2: Wait, what? That didn't actually happen, right?
3: It happens on PS5.
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0: To soldiers who've fallen. And this is a tribute from Tony Dolan. And if you don't know Tony Dolan, he was one of the youngest Pulitzer Prize winners in American history for his investigation.

0: investigation of official corruption and organized crime in Connecticut, in Hartford. He's a legend there to this day. Death threats against him put a whole lot of guys in prison. He was the chief speechwriter for Ronald Reagan for 8 years, responsible for some of the greatest rhetoric of the 20th century, most notably the Evil Empire speech and the Ash Heap of History speech. Tony's tribute originally appeared in the Wall Street Journal and is titled, They Will Be Remembered for All Those Who Served, and he graciously recorded it for us. Let's take a listen.
1: I heard the thump as I was saying over the phone to John Gibson at the National Security Council that it couldn't be an accident, since now a second plane had hit the World Trade Center. Putting down the phone, I walked over to the window and looked out on Route 110, which runs in front of the Pentagon. Construction workers, their faces reflecting fear, even terror, were running across this major highway like it was a country road. They had seen the smoke pouring out from around the corner where Flight 77 had hit the building. John, I'll have to call you back, I said when I got back to the phone. I think we just got hit. Move it to the right, said the soldier, when another soldier bent over to adjust the pedal of his wheelchair. When he saw who was helping him, a 3-star general, he gulped, sorry, sir, for not saying sir. I'm the one who should be calling you, sir, replied the general, as he wheeled the young veteran to the assembly point for the other wounded. The soldiers were there for the first of many tours of the Pentagon organized for the wounded and their families. For many, this was their first time outside the rooms and hallways of Walter Reed Hospital since their injuries, so they had trouble handling what came next. As they came around a corner, the hallway erupted with thousands of cheering, flag-waving Department of Defense employees, many of those in the parade of crutches and wheelchairs, including family members, were overcome as they moved along. Later, one wife, sounding almost angry through her uncontrolled tears, told the Pentagon organizer, "You should have warned us. You should have warned us." Sir, could I ask you a question? I knew what was coming. As the wounded toured the press briefing room, it was always the same question for the older guy in the suit, whom they thought might have some authority. No matter how many limbs were missing or how serious the head wound, they asked me, "Sir, is there any way you could help me get back to my unit?" Guests of honor at a Washington think tank dinner, the two enlisted men in wheelchairs and the sergeant with a cane looked uneasy as they waited entirely unnoticed at the edge of the huge crowded ballroom. The event planners were with clipboards and bugs in their ear just rushed by. When I saw them from a distance, I maneuvered through the crowd and went up to them. They looked up at me as I summoned words that have inspired our fighting forces down the years. "Gentlemen, would you like to follow me to the bar?" "Yes, sir. Thank you, sir," was the enthusiastic response. The crowd parted magically on our way to two beers and a gin. Later, the same crowd oohed and aahed when they heard of the soldiers' battlefield exploits. After the dinner, when the van arrived for the trip back to Walter Reed, I would see how good they were at helping fold up their wheelchairs, put them in the back, and then hop along towards their seats with a hand against the side of the van, all the while thanking me for the drinks. Hard to hear and hard to watch. The hero is grateful hopper, like the wife at the Pentagon parade. My reaction was emotional. And I thought somebody should have warned me. Yes, as his name tag showed, the newly appointed aide to Joint Chiefs Chairman Peter Pace was the son of another well-known general. In answer to my questions, he added he was also a West Point graduate, and he listed the several stateside locations where he had been stationed. With General Pace and Secretary of Defense Donald Rumsfeld just ahead of us as we headed towards the press briefing room, I thought that this young officer was going to have trouble gaining the respect of fellow officers who had seen combat. We turned the corner, though, and then he said, "I was in Iraq too, sir." And as I saw his empty uniform sleeve, he added, "But I got hurt there." People fled the funeral service for Navy SEAL Jonas P. Kelso as the building shook. Reassurance during an earthquake, though, is a church full of Navy SEALs. The squadron commander kept right on giving his eulogy, and Kelso's comrades didn't budge. Victoria Jennings Kelso, herself a former Marine with a tour in Iraq, added to the intrepidity by speaking nearly unfalteringly of her hero husband and his belief in America's mission. Outside, retired Colonel Oliver North, a Vietnam veteran, said to former Marine Commandant P.X. Kelly, a Vietnam veteran, both of them friends of Victoria's father, Jerry Jennings, an administration official and a Vietnam veteran, "Aren't these kids amazing?" General Kelly readily agreed. It's the reason why, he explained, when he was recovering from an operation at Bethesda Naval Hospital, he felt compelled to get himself moved off the deck with the admirals and onto the casualties floor. The casualties. I think of them sometimes, those I knew, the wounded. The ones who only wanted to get back to their unit or left limbs on foreign soil. The ones whom generals wanted to call sir, or commandants wanted the honor of being on their hospital floor. I think, too, sometimes of the families of the fallen, the ones whose composure made words not inadequate, but impossible. And so I sometimes wonder where they are and how life played out for them. If I were to see them again, I know that even if they asked, I would be reluctant to offer any thoughts on their sacrifice and its meaning, or that of those they loved. But if they asked again, if they pressed the question, I know I would answer, and I know what I would tell them. That I have lived a while and seen the verdicts of history and know they are not always quickly rendered. But that about them, the jury's finding is already in. That what they did was right and true, making others safe, protecting the weak, the innocent, giving others what they would never have had, the gift of a future, the gift of tomorrow. And I would say in doing all this, they had made themselves a part, in fact the best part, of history's great story, the American story. And so I would tell them, they will be remembered.
0: And that was Tony Dolan. And for all of you who've served, who've lost loved ones, we don't just do these things on Memorial Day here on Our American Stories. 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
8: Companies and families lost loved ones that day. I lost one of my best friends, co-captain of my high school basketball team for 2 years. There was nothing we didn't do together for so many years. Paul Biatini. There was one investment company that lost 658 of its 960 employees. Before that day, Cantor Fitzgerald hadn't been all that well known beyond Wall Street. However, after 9/11, it was known as the business to have lost the most employees on 9/11. Quote, "We have death fame," CEO Howard Lutnick said. A few days after the horrific event, Lutnick participated in an emotional interview. He didn't just lose all those employees, by the way. One of them was his brother. Here he is explaining why he wasn't there.
16: My little boy, I have a five-year-old, and it was his first day of kindergarten at Horace Mann, so I took him for his first day of big boy school. And because of that, I was late getting down to the office, and therefore I wasn't in the building. I was on my way. I saw the building on fire, so I didn't go in, but I stood at the door off of Church Street, where there were flags there, and I stood at that door, and people were coming out, and I was yelling at them, you know, to run and get out, and there were police sort of around me yelling at people, telling them to get out, and I would ask them what floor they were coming from. Someone would say 55, and I'd scream, "We have 55, and because I kept wanting to get up the building, and well, my brother was on the 103rd floor. He worked for me, and he worked at Cantor, and he called my sister just after the plane hit, and he told her that he said that the smoke was pouring in. He was stuck in a corner office. There was no way out, and the smoke was coming in. And he's not good, and things are not good, and he's not going to make it. And he just wanted to say that he loved her, and he wanted to say goodbye. And tell everyone that he loved them. And then the phone went dead.
8: The plane crashed into floors 93 through 99. Cantor Fitzgerald was located right above that.
16: 101 to 105, the top floors of number one World Trade Center, which they call now the North Tower. I got to the 91st floor, and I knew if I got one employee, if one person came down from that floor, then I know that there had to be others. There would be others behind them. There would be others going out other doors that would be good. But I got up to 91, and then I heard this sound. It sounded like another plane was going to hit the building. But it didn't sound like it was far away. It sounded like it was like right where the ceiling is above us. It was so unbelievably loud, and someone screamed out, "Another one's coming." So I just turned around and ran, and I was running out. It was number two World Trade Center collapsing. So I'm standing underneath a building like an idiot. And I start running, and I'm trying to get ahead of the smoke, and then the smoke comes around the corner on Trinity Church where I ran and knocks me down underneath a truck, and I'm sitting there in this black, the blackest black that can ever be. I reached up, I tried to see if I could see, and I took my hands and I put it up, and I actually touched my eye. I couldn't see my hand. I could feel the particles in the air. They were like this big. I could feel them going in, and I couldn't think to like pick up my shirt and put it. I was just sitting there thinking, I can't believe it. I can't believe by standing there I died. So I just start walking. I just start walking straight. And I just walk straight. And I just keep walking straight. And I called my wife 4 hours later. And she was hysterical crying. And so I understand why it took lots of people a long time. I'm a pretty together person, and I 4 hours I walked. I just walked north. I just walking.
8: And he just kept walking. All the Cantor Fitzgerald companies are connected by speakerphone, so there were voices heard from the tower amidst the chaos.
16: Yeah, we have, you know, a speakerphone because all our offices are connected in our equity business. They're all connected to each other because they talk to each other all day. And they heard them saying, you know, we need help, we need help, we need help. It wasn't screams. It was, there was nowhere to go. You couldn't go down, you couldn't go up. There was nowhere to go. But I don't know of a single one of my employees who got down. Zero. Zero, and it's really sad. But I think we're all pulling together with a view that we want to make things happen for them. We need to take care of them. We need to figure out how to take care of them, and give them more, take care of them. And I think it's going to be a different kind of drive than I've ever had before. It's not about my family. I get to kiss my kids. I get to kiss my kids tonight. But other people don't get to kiss their kids. And I just have to help them. And I think what's amazing, and I think it's amazing, they have 300 people. They lost all their friends. They lost the person to their left. They lost the person to their right. And they call me up and they say, I want to go to work. I say, why do you want to go to work? Let's just go to funerals. And they go, no, I want to go to work. I can't stay home. I can't stay home. I have to work. I have to do something. And so they actually wanted to try to figure out how to be in business. It's unbelievable. It's crazy. It doesn't make any sense. But the reason they want to be in business, and there's only one reason to be in business, is because we have to make our company be able to take care of my 700 families. 700 families. And they have 700 families. Just can't say it. I can't say it without crying.
8: Well, a different kind of drive that he'd never known before kicked in to Howard Lutnick and those remaining employees. Howard further explains what Cantor was doing before and after.
16: Cantor Fitzgerald is the primary, it's like the exchange for the world's bond markets. I mean, it is the exchange for the world bond markets. Last year we did $50 trillion in business. Today, the remaining employees of Cantor Fitzgerald and Eastbead have worked every second since that bomb, and they made the decision. And I told them, there's no reason for us to open. I don't care when we open, if we open, it doesn't matter to me. And they collectively, 250 of them, collectively voted that they were going to open the markets. And this morning, at 7 a.m., those people opened for business, not to make money, but they did it because they thought if the Fed and the Treasury wanted it to be open, it was important enough for them to show strength for America and for these markets, then they were going to do their damnedest to get it open, and they did. And I voted against it. I said, why? I don't want you to work. I want you to go home and kiss your kids and hug your families. It's them. They wanted to do it, maybe for themselves, maybe for their friends who they lost. But so right this second, our electronic systems are running around the world, and it's, I don't know, maybe it's a miracle. Maybe it's because these people are just, they're unbelievable. I think you can only be a good boss if you have the right people. And I'm glad they chose to be with me, but I'm the saddest person in the world that they chose to be with me. Because they would have chosen to be with me. So many people, so many names, so many people I loved.
8: So many people we all loved. Again, that's Howard Lutnick, the CEO of Cantor Fitzgerald. They lost so much, but they did go back to work, and here's why. After 9/11, the Cantor Fitzgerald Relief Fund was established. All those people went back to work for a cause, a big cause. They have distributed more than $180 million to the family of Cantor Fitzgerald, one quarter of the firm's profits. What a great American story. What a sad American story. Cantor Fitzgerald's story, Howard Lutnick's story, here on Our American Stories, 9/11 Remembered.

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6: NBC News Radio, I'm Scott Carr. Lindsay Clancy's lawyer has filed a motion seeking a not guilty verdict. Attorney Kevin Reddington's taken steps to try to avoid a second trial after the judge in the case declared a mistrial last week. A motion filed Thursday calls for a finding of not guilty.
7: Hey, Alfie. 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
9: 1,000 people off of the island by boats that happened to be in the area. It was a larger evacuation than Dunkirk, and it was executed by a wide variety of boats that answered the call for help, from pleasure boats to tugboats. And today, Mike tells us about the Fire Department of New York's fireboats that bravely served that day.
18: One of them was the John J. Harvey, which had been decommissioned. It was, in 1931, the fastest, most powerful fireboat in the world. It could pump 18,000 gallons a minute, which was just unheard of at the time. It was named after John J. Harvey, who had died in a fire on a boat. But the interesting thing about it is that at the time of 9/11, it was completely decommissioned, but it was functional. And the guy who actually was in charge of the John J. Harvey was an architectural preservationist who had gotten interested in saving the John J. Harvey. So this boat, which is about 130 feet long, was formally preserved and saved beginning in 1999. And Huntley Gill was the guy who raised the funds and coordinated it, and then he became the captain. He was aided by a former truck mechanic whose name was Tim Ivory, who became the chief engineer for the boat. And he just got a kick out of, you know, keeping this thing functioning. It's a mechanical wonder. And then there was a third person named Jessica DeLong, who happened to be from Massachusetts and was a maritime historian who had gotten interested in the boat and became one of the crew members for it. So at the time of the attack, Huntley Gill was asleep in his Manhattan apartment. Tim Ivory, who lived on a houseboat in a marina in New Jersey, on the New Jersey side, was having breakfast at a diner, and Jessica DeLong was writing a freelance article in her Brooklyn flat. Within hours, the three of them were on the boat, and the boat was on the Hudson heading south to the disaster. And the first thing they did when they arrived there was to, over a loudspeaker, address the crowd that had gathered to be evacuated. You know, the most panicky people and those who were injured in the falling of the towers immediately obviously tried to get off the south side of the island, and they were all gathered there. So at Pier 63 on the Hudson River, where the boat originated, it headed south. And the first thing it did was use a loudspeaker to tell people, anybody want to go uptown? And 150 people boarded the fireboat, and they took them uptown. Then they got a call. By the time they reached uptown to discharge these 150 people, they got a call to rush back because the fire trucks had already run out of water and they needed this retired John J. Harvey to pump 18,000 gallons of water a minute to fill the trucks that were all out of water. So that's what they did, and they stayed in action down there for 4 days. Now, one of the boats that was there as well was the John D. McKean fireboat. That fireboat was actually in service at the time. And it was a newer boat. It wasn't that brand new. It had been commissioned in 1952, again named after a firefighter in 1953, actually, who had lost his life in a steam explosion on a boat. The captain, though, Ed Metcalf, this was only his second day as captain of that boat. So he had just arrived, and the second day of his command, he gets this call to come down immediately to the seawall at Liberty Street. In fact, this was right after the first plane had hit, and the second plane had not yet hit. They were down there within about 5 minutes, and Metcalf got off the boat to go to the command center to see what the fire department wanted him to do next. He subsequently was lost in the turmoil and the collapse of the second building after the second plane hit, which they all saw, you know, and that's another part of this story. You know, anyone who witnessed those attacks or anyone who witnessed all of the citizens covered in inches of dust and debris slowly walking either north out of Manhattan or south to try to be evacuated by boat. Anyone who witnessed those images has never really forgotten those images. And when Ed Metcalf didn't come back immediately, one of his crew members, Tom Sullivan, went to try to find out where he was. And Tom ended up in some of the wreckage of the second building collapsing and nearly lost his life as well. But in any case, what happened was that this boat, the John D. McKean, which is 130 feet long, it played a major role in the evacuation. And it was not designed, obviously, to transport people. In fact, these boats, the way they're designed, they need a gangplank of about 12 feet to reach the shoreline. And the shorelines down there were never designed for multiple purposes either. I mean, one of the things that we learned from this event is that New York Harbor area was not well designed for a disaster. You know, the people who run these boats, they talk about the commercial uses and bringing in liners and shipping containers over on the New Jersey side. But in general, it isn't a very good edge between the water and the land for boarding human beings. Not designed for that at all. So the fact that they were able to move safely somewhere between 350,000 and 500,000 people off that island in a short period of time is nothing short of a miracle. And when they moved the John D. McKean fireboat and started using it, people were panicked. The towers had just collapsed. People thought that the entire southern tip of Manhattan was going to blow up. They didn't know what was coming next, and they were panicked. And you had not simply Wall Streeters covered in dust, but you had babies and nannies and civilians who lived in the buildings around this area, all trying to get off the island. And the John D. McKean fireboat really ran into a lot of challenges in terms of children. Their deck was about 8 foot down from the loading shores, and they were literally throwing some of the babies to the open arms of these firefighters on the boat. And then the babies were taken down, and four babies to a cot were placed, and the firemen were taking care of the babies as they were loading the nannies. In one case, a lady who was panicked actually jumped in the water and got trapped between the boat and the shore, and the firefighters had to actually jump into the water and save them by throwing a plank ladder down and boosting them up. One firefighter had to dive under the water to push an exhausted lady onto the ladder. So this is a very chaotic situation. And so for the boat captains, who are not used to doing this kind of work, to remain calm and to, as much as possible, protect the safety of people who were inclined to do anything at that moment to get off the island. One of the common features of almost everyone that we interviewed was that when the boats were moving away from the island, and looking back, you could see initially the Twin Towers on fire, and then they all witnessed their collapse, and then they were just gone. the thing that was most in common in every story was the extreme quietness on the boat itself that was nothing like they had ever experienced. The solemnness, everyone was deep inside themselves.
9: And he is right about the silence. And that's the silence in New York and also in Washington, D.C. And I will bet it was the quietest time in American history. People were just shocked. A special thanks to Monty Montgomery and Alex Cortez for the work. Dr. Mike McGee, author of All Available Boats, our 9/11 special here on Our American Stories. 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
37: It's the first in the last 80 years to reverse the border invasion. Under Donald Trump's leadership, we have seen the foreign-born share of our population drop by 3 million people. That's illegal aliens that we sent back home.
38: Then it was on to the keynote address featuring President Trump, who didn't quite speak as long as the night before, but doubled down on his promise to issue a Trump dividend if the GOP wins the midterms in November.
39: Our country has never done better. We're taking in trillions of dollars.
0: There's never been any country, not even close, that's come anywhere near. So it's five. We win $5,000 for every adult. We love our adults. It's about time we take care of our adults.
38: We're now less than 2 months away from the midterm elections, which come up on November 3rd. Today, Friday, marks a quarter century since the terror attacks of September 11, 2001. Fox's Tanya J. Powers in New York with details.
1: On September 11, 2001, 19 hijackers associated with the terror group Al-Qaeda began a series of attacks on targets in the U.S., the deadliest terror attacks on American soil in the country's history. Almost 3,000 lives were taken that day at the World Trade Center towers in New York City, the Pentagon in Washington, D.C., and near Shanksville, Pennsylvania, where United Flight 93 crashed when passengers attempted to retake the plane. This year, there's an additional moment of silence at the 9/11 observance ceremony in New York City to honor the thousands of people who've been lost since the attacks.
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15: 866-90-RED-EYE is the phone number. 866-907-3339. Gary and Eric, they do return on Sunday night, Monday morning. Really appreciate the opportunity to fill in, as I always do. You can follow me on the socials at Dan Mandis Show. We've got a new poll for you up tonight. And so if you follow me on X, you can take the poll. Last night, just real quick to retrace, and then we've got a lot of news to cover. Of course, it is 25 years since 9/11 of 2001. We'll talk a little bit about that. We've got President Trump and what he had to say last night at the midterm Republican convention. J.D. Vance, I mean, if there was any doubt that J.D. Vance was going to be running for president, all doubt is now gone. Really, last night was his official introduction into running for president heading into 2028. So there is a lot and some news on Iran, actually, as well. So I've got a lot of news to cover, so let's get right to it. Last night, I did have a poll on X, and again, at Dan Mandis Show. The poll question was, do you believe the midterm Republican convention will make a difference in November? The final tally was 56% said no, 43% of you said yes. And now I do have a new poll. And some of you might get a little mad at my poll, but it's a legit question. Do you believe that Donald Trump's plans of a Trump dividend of $5,000 will actually materialize? Now, there's a couple of things to talk about as we go into this discussion. And there's a lot of people that are saying that the president is doing this purely for political reasons. And I do most certainly understand that. And, you know, the more that you hear Donald Trump talk about this, the more that you hear people in general talk about this, I believe that I understand what the president is saying that he wants to do. And by the way, I need to adjust what I just said, because I realize now I typed it on my screen here what my original question was, but then I changed the question. I changed the question to this. Do you believe that President Trump's $5,000 dividend is a sincere effort to return money to taxpayers or a cynical and empty campaign promise? Because that is, and listen, I talk to Republicans all the time. My circle is conservatives. And a lot of people have said to me, whether they want to go on the record or not, because some of these folks are politicians, and they say, no, this is not actually a sincere effort to return money to the American people, $5,000 in a dividend. It really is just one of those campaign promises. And I went through a lot of this last night. The president has doubled down. But if you want to go take that poll, follow me on X at Dan Mandis Show. Do you believe that President Trump's $5,000 dividend is a sincere effort to return money to taxpayers or a cynical and empty campaign promise? By the way, 77% so far, although it is very early in the voting, 77% say that no, he is not sincere. 22% say yes, he is sincere. People are also commenting on it, and I will read those comments as the evening continues to progress. So, yes, last night the president did talk about this $5,000 Trump dividend to every adult citizen, American adult citizen here in America. So the president, again, doubling down, tripling down on this, he gave some interviews today to talk about how he would actually be able to accomplish this. And here's part of what the president said.
18: Just give them money. Now, if you have the money, why not give it now?
19: Because they can't, I'll tell you what, because the Democrats can't do it. Because with them, it's negative growth. With us, it's so positive. So we're taking in $21 trillion. No country's ever taken in anywhere near that. It's four or five times higher than the next. All because of that beautiful word that you and I love more than most others. Tariffs.
15: Yep, that was Donald Trump with Laura Ingraham. Trump is saying that we brought in $21 trillion. We haven't actually brought in that much, but that's what the president is saying.

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1: Welcome back to the Ramsey Show. I'm here with Dr. John Deloney taking your calls. Robert is up next in Biloxi, Mississippi. What's going on, Robert?
11: Yes, sir. Me and my son run a auto restoration shop. We build classic cars.
1: Cool.
11: And yeah, kind of. It used to be. Anyway, we are behind right now by about, I guess, 25,000-30,000. And
1: what do you mean by behind?
11: Let me think. I guess you could say we started out not charging enough. And then it, I guess, turned into robbing Peter to pay Paul.
1: But I mean, are you 30 grand? Y'all are in the hole to repair the cars.

0: say your prayers. And we're not going to die. We're going to finish.
1: It's so hot. I'm burning up.
2: Dozens of residents that are sitting on the hills behind the Pentagon, almost like they're waiting for the 4th of July fireworks, but instead they're staring dumbfounded at what looks like a war zone.
3: I mean, see bodies flying out of the sky and you can't do nothing about it. You tell me. There's no words to describe what's going on out there.
4: Have you forgotten?
5: America is a nation full of good fortune, with so much to be grateful for, but we are not spared from suffering. In every generation, the world has produced enemies of human freedom. They have attacked America. Because we are freedom's home and defender.
4: Have you forgotten?
5: And the commitment of our fathers is now the calling of our time.
6: USA! USA! USA! That's our friend Daryl Worley. You know what? I think, unfortunately, probably too many have forgotten. All right, joining us now, our friend Don Lake Ronkonkoma. Don, glad you're with us. Happy Friday, and welcome aboard, sir.
7: Sean, thank you so much for taking my call on this solemn 9/11 Remembrance Day. You know, every year, we have so many memories come flooding back. The nervousness we felt after in the aftermath of 9/11, and I remember seeing the Army helicopters flying low over Long Island, probably to protect Brookhaven National Labs. I remember how our air travel was completely changed. I remember children in our neighborhood lost their parents. I remember your reports with Alan Combs at Ground Zero. And I remember the freedom concerts that came afterwards to raise awareness of these brave soldiers that went to fight for our freedom. But today, Sean, this 25th year of September 11th reminds me that radical Islam is still a huge part of our lives. We can't ignore it, and we have to address it. And I salute President Trump for doing everything he can, because it's still, like I said, a huge part of our lives, and it's not going away right away.
6: When the president, when I was in Dallas yesterday, and the president addressed the crowd and brought up the issue of whether or not Iran should ever be allowed a nuclear weapon, it was complete agreement. Mm-hmm. Who would disagree with that? Mm-hmm. I don't even consider this, quote, a war as it is described by some. I consider this a massacre. Did they strike here, there, or strike some of our allies in the region and the Gulf states? Yes, they have. But at the end of the day, Iran will never have a nuclear weapon. There's only one reason why, and that reason is Donald Trump. And Donald Trump just said enough. Their fervor to get that weapon of mass destruction, you know, we have been following it for decades, and appeasement clearly did not work. JCPOA and Barack Hussein Obama was insane, because we dropped, what, billions of dollars in cash and other currency and cargo planes on their tarmac for the mullahs. Gee, thank you very much. We bought no goodwill with that money. We wasted American taxpayer money in the process. So you can't negotiate with evil.
7: Right.
6: I wrote a whole book about it, Don. Deliver Us from Evil, Defeating Terrorism, Despotism, and Liberalism. Because you have to win the political wars if you want the right mindset in charge that will understand and have moral clarity of the times that we're living in. And I just think it's hard for some good people to wrap their arms and mind around the fact that there's evil. There is evil, and evil exists. There's good. There's a lot of good. There are a lot of good people. However, and I think America generally is a good country with genuinely good people. The heart and soul of this country is full of good people. But however, there's those that want to bring harm to you and your children, which is why you have to be prepared, and you have to have an alarm system, and you have to have a means of protecting yourself and your family. And you know, in the broader sense, you know, we've got to understand these countries that chant death to America, death to Israel, they mean what they say.
7: Yep.
6: All right, my friend, God bless you and appreciate you more than you know. Gary is in my free state of Florida. Gary, how are you? By the way, there's no place like home, as great as Dallas was.
8: Hi, Sean. Thanks for taking my call. Excuse me, I'm going to change the subject today. I did watch all of the TV shows today. They were wonderful. But I have a very quick question for you. Will the proposed $5,000 payment that President Trump is proposing for every adult American citizen be means tested? And the reason I ask you that question is because my wife and I are a married couple. We file jointly. We make about $200,000 a year. We are still paying the full amount of our taxes on our Social Security because we have hit a level where our income's too high, so we don't qualify for it at all. We never also got a dime from the COVID relief funds at all because we were phased out because our income was too high. So I just wanted to ask you, since you have conversations with the president, has he talked to you at all about, is this going to be phased out or is it going to be means tested where some people will get it, some will get a reduced amount, some will get none?
6: Well, it's not means tested. Republicans have to win the House and Senate for this to happen. And they have to win it in 53 days. This is for adult U.S. citizens only. That would exclude illegals. And by the way, likely U.S. citizens living abroad. The other caveat, which I found interesting when I looked a little deeper into it, is the dividend that we're talking about has to be spent in the U.S. and a GOP midterm victory. That's my understanding of it.
8: How do you police spending in the U.S.? Then you have to prove what you spent it on, or you can't bank it. You can't save it or pay off a loan, or so you would have to prove.
6: No, I don't think there's any restrictions if you want to save it. As a matter of fact, I'd highly suggest to some people, if you don't have a lot of savings, I mean, it is tragic. If I didn't live this way during my life, I don't think I'd have as great an understanding as I do, but When you are living paycheck to paycheck, which I did for many, many years in my early adult life, it's hard. You can't save money. You're just barely surviving.
8: Right.
6: So I think for those people, it might be a window of opportunity to put, you know, maybe part of that money away for a rainy day. Most people, you know, if you look at some studies and statistics that have come out over the years, show that a lot of Americans, you know, they cannot survive one major setback financially in their life. If their car breaks down, for example.
8: True.
6: I've lived that life. You know, I bought cars for as low as $200. I remember buying a car, a van for $200, and it was my work van for years. I remember buying a Ford Maverick, you know, 1971, and fixing it all myself for $350, you know. So, you know, for people that are struggling, I hope they'll consider saving some money if they can, but I'm not saying they can.
8: Right.
6: And maybe they pay off debt. Maybe they get rid of high interest credit card debt. That would be helpful too.
8: Okay.
6: All right, my friend, got to roll, man. Gary, appreciate you. Illinois, George, next this Friday on the Sean Hannity Show. What's up, George? How are you? Glad you called.
9: Thank you, buddy. Yeah, I just wanted to call and chime in on this. Yesterday, I heard all in liberal media is, you know, Trump's trying to bribe for voters. And I just want to remind them, all these illegals that got brought here, they were bribed to get here. They took housing and they took health care and they got all these credit cards that they were just able to get here. And then what did they get in return? Votes. So Democrats have bribed voters. So I just want to point that out because that is not what Trump did. We all know it's a dividend, but they want to make an issue out of it.
6: Well, let's take a trip down memory lane, shall we, for those people that are making that claim. Look, supply-side economics teaches us that if you give more money back to the American people, it increases revenues to the government. That's not an argument most liberals want to hear. But let's go back to, you know, the cognitively impaired Joe Biden and him offering $2,000. Listen.
10: One state can chart the course, not just for the next 4 years, but for the next generation. By electing John and the Reverend, you can make an immediate difference in your own lives, the lives of the people all across this country, because their election will put an end to the block in Washington, that $2,000 stimulus check. That money that will go out the door immediately. Tell people who are in real trouble.
6: Nobody then called it a bribe.
9: Yep.
6: The question I have for anybody, and I know online there's been some criticism. You know, I can only remind people that when Reagan dropped the top marginal rate from 70 to 28%, you know, the belief was that that would decrease revenues to the government. Just the opposite happened. Revenues doubled. The problem was that Congress spent more money. We've got to get a hold of spending, but stimulating the economy is not the way to do it. That actually results in more revenues to the government, and I'll stand by that to the day I die. I appreciate you, man. Thanks, George. 800-941-SEAN if you want to be a part of the program. Listen, everybody needs a safety security plan for them and their families. There are some cases only a lethal option will do if somebody wants to kill you and kill your family. However, what do you do all the other times? Because the FBI tells us that's 0.01% of all altercations. That's where the technology of BYRNA.com comes in. 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You don't need a background check. 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Now, this launcher has powerful deterrence, tear gas, pepper spray, kinetic rounds. You can hit a target 60 feet away. One shot can incapacitate any attacker for up to 40 minutes. 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
6: Who's doing really well in the polls in New York will join us. 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Hannity tonight, 9 Eastern on Fox. 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We'll see you on Monday.
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8: Of silence. Family members, survivors, first responders, and others gathered on the plaza at the 9/11 memorial for the somber ceremony that included music from the Brooklyn Youth Chorus, cellist Yo-Yo Ma, and singer Jennifer Nettles. Security was tight as the event was attended by many dignitaries, including four former presidents, Vice President J.D. Vance, and other current and former elected officials. At Ground Zero in Lower Manhattan, Tanya J. Powers, Fox News.
9: President Trump spoke at the Pentagon ceremony this morning.
10: September 11th reminded us of the terrible power of hate. The 25 years since have shown us the even greater power of the American spirit to endure and prevail and to win.
9: 184 people were killed when American Airlines Flight 77 struck the Pentagon that morning. Pennsylvania Governor Josh Shapiro spoke of the ordinary Americans who lost their lives that day.
11: They were people who woke up on a Tuesday morning in September and kissed their loved ones goodbye, got on a plane to go to work, to visit friends or family, just like millions of Americans do each day.
9: 40 passengers of United Flight 93 died when they stormed the cockpit of the plane trying to regain control of the jet from the hijackers. It's believed that jet's intended target was the Capitol. The CIA has released dozens of presidential briefing documents on Osama bin Laden and al-Qaeda from April 1998 to September 12, 2001, detailing intelligence gathered leading up to the attacks, but don't appear to break any new ground on their planning. 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
33: Crowded ride out there this afternoon. Several problem spots, including a vehicle fire in a bad spot. This is up on the Waterston westbound.
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1: Then. Yeah, so I'm here to tell you that we have forgotten. We have forgotten. In fact, there's a really good chance we never really opened our eyes to begin with. 9/11, 25 years later, where are we actually? If you are expecting just the sounds that you've heard 500 times, and just a rundown of the ceremonies today, we'll hit that. We have sounds from today. What comes to mind when you hear those bells? One of the things that we have really bastardized in our society is never forget. And the reason that we bastardized it is because we've never actually carried out what it represents. I'm going to hit you between the eyes with something that is actionable for you, something that's actionable for me, something that's actionable for all of us, because I'm here to tell you that we are actually getting our asses kicked by Islam. See, 25 years later, we can pay homage to the heroes that day, the victims, families. We should. They should never be forgotten. We need to carry on the traditions for the younger generations, all important. But we have never stopped getting our asses kicked by Islam. About now, you figured out it's not the great one. It is Brian Mudd in for the great one, Mark Levin. It is always an honor and a pleasure being here with you.
2: And on this particular occasion, 25th anniversary of 9/11, I'm inclined to do what I always do, which is establish the facts, go where they take me, share the information with you, and come up with something actionable off of it, and it's all over the place. So I've got what you will not have heard anywhere else, where you won't get anywhere else, and what you need to hear, what you need to know. When I was putting down the facts for where we stand as a country, as a society 25 years later, I had an idea intellectually of where this was going to take me leading into today. But I got to the end of it, and even I was in holy crap territory. And as I watched and listened and have seen all throughout the day of the coverage, I'm like, we are freaking clueless as a society. We are getting our asses kicked by Islam. They are winning. There is a 100-year plan that has been in place. We're in year 51, set out by the Muslim Brotherhood for the takeover of the West. One of the things I'm going to do, and we'll largely get to this, I believe, in the second hour, I'm going to break down where we stand within that 100-year plan, kind of the decade-by-decade layout. You want to talk about eye-opening? It's holy crap territory. So let's talk a little bit about never forget. President Trump, the Pentagon, you had the Vice President, J.D. Vance. He was in New York City at the 9/11 Memorial and Museum, the festivities there today. You had the President in D.C., the Pentagon ceremony there, had this to offer.
10: We will never forget. We say it and we mean it. We will never forget those we lost, and we will never forget the immortal heroes of September 11th, 2001.
2: So the first thing is that the phrase never forget, you actually know where its origins are derived? Yeah, for most of us, 9/11, right? I mean, became synonymous with it almost instantly. But actually not. Never forget. The origins of it, Holocaust remembrance. Never forget, from the time of its founding, was the slogan in Israel. Never forget. Now, for most Americans of a certain age, the phrase never forget means one thing. It means 9/11. You can maybe even hear various different figures, like then President George W. Bush, referencing it. You know, Bush, in a post 9/11 address to the nation, said this: "We will never forget September 11. We will never forget the innocent victims and the brave heroes that died attempting to save them. We will never forget the survivors, the children, the devastated families, and the grieving friends they left behind. And we will never forget the victims who came from more than 80 countries and many races and religions." President Trump has reiterated that message, saying, "In the quarter of a century since those acts of mass murder, 9/11 family members have felt the weight of missed birthdays, empty bedrooms, journals left unfinished, dreams left unfulfilled. To every member that still feels a void in every day of your lives, the First Lady and I unite with you in sorrow. And today, as one nation, we renew our sacred vow that we will never forget September 11, 2001. These things sound nice. But as a country, have we forgotten? Or did we never even open our eyes? You know, in the wake of 9/11 and the subsequent war on terror, something that became a realization for me was that I didn't get Islam at all. You know, one of the things that I have always had a real problem with behind a microphone, and I've been doing this for 28 years, I'm a doer. I like hard work. I like getting after it. I like being successful. I like getting results. What I don't like doing is sitting behind a microphone feeling helpless and not being able to position you, position an audience, position listeners with something that is what I end up coining helpful, useful, and repeatable. You know, I never just lay out, here's a ball of poo, and there it is. I work on solutions. And I remember there's so much about 9/11 and the coverage that particular day that for me was just the worst feeling because of the sadness, because of the uncertainty, but also because I felt absolutely helpless. To the listeners, at that point, I was actually doing music radio in Savannah. It was right before I made the turn to news talk. By the grace of God, that happened shortly thereafter. And so I spent much of the day straight into the overnight on September 12th, 2001, covering this. And I remember just how useless I felt, other than just, here's information. When there was something actionable then, there. And at the point where, okay, now we understand it's Al-Qaeda. Now we understand it's Islamic terror. I still didn't really get it. And it took me a little time before I'm like, you know what? Here we have a religion that served as the ideological basis for these terror attacks that took nearly 3,000 people. They tried this years previous. Remember the 93 World Trade Center attack? I mean, most people didn't even think about that or remember that they'd been trying for years. Like, there's a lot we're missing here as a society. There's something we don't get. And so my way of honoring the 9/11 victims, my way of never forgetting, was to learn about Islamic terror and subsequently to educate my audience about the basis for this evil. And so over the better part of the previous 25 years, that's what I've done. If you have heard me guest host for The Great One over the years, there's a reasonable chance you've heard me mention that this is still about Islam. Longtime listeners of The Brian Mudd Show absolutely have heard this anytime related conversations come up. We talked an awful lot about this in the wake of October 7th. It's absolutely relevant to what's going on right now with Iran. The Houthis, as they continue to gain territory towards the Red Sea and Yemen, an Islamic terror proxy. Hezbollah in Lebanon, an Islamic terror proxy. Of course, Hamas. Gaza, the Islamic terror proxy. Iran, the world's largest state sponsor of terror. You think about where we are 25 years later. I'm going to break down precisely what's taken place since then. There are ways that I can illustrate the point without simply getting to hard facts that I think are going to be really eye-opening for you. How bat crap crazy insane would you have said we were as a society if 25 years ago We said, you know who's going to be mayor in New York City? We're going to have an Islamist who is the mayor of New York City. And you know who the chief legal counsel is going to be in New York City? The chief legal counsel is going to be the defender of the highest ranking member of Al-Qaeda in the United States, who had a family member who was one of the hijackers. Everybody would have thought that person was nuts if they said it back then, right? That's exactly what we have. When I say we have totally blown the whole never forget thing, that is the greatest irony of all. Where is it that the Islamists set up shop? Where was their ground zero? Not talking about Al-Qaeda's terror attack at ground zero in New York City, but where was ground zero for the takeover of the United States of America? You know, the 100-year takeover of the West. I mean, take a look at what's been going on in Europe. What state? Was it not Michigan? What's been happening in Michigan? Do they not have a whole sizable city in Dearborn, let alone other constituencies around there? Who is the Democrat candidate for Senate? Is it not the Michigan man? Yeah, just your normal Midwesterner, Michigander. I call him El Saeed. It's all part of their plan. We say never forget, and all we've done is close our eyes, and we've been blind to the nonstop Islamic takeover of the United States of America. I'll be right back. I'm Brian Mudd, in for the great one.
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16: Heading out this Friday evening, still watch for delays because of an earlier vehicle fire on the Waterston westbound near Southern Parkway, just before Southern Parkway. Still seeing some backup there. And then watch for a crash reported up on the Waterston eastbound up around 6.
17: When was the last time you woke up actually feeling rested or got through the day without feeling stressed out? 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

0: It is Brian Mudd in for Mark Levin on this 25th anniversary of 9/11, and I'm here to say that we have forgotten, and if anything, we never really had our eyes open. The Islamists, meanwhile, they have had their way with our country over the past 25 years, and I'm going to begin factually breaking that down coming up after the bottom of the hour. But before we get there, the irony that I put in front of you, anybody, I think 25 years ago, would have said it's insane to think that an Islamist would be the mayor of New York City, that you would have the chief counsel of New York City, that would have been the legal counsel for the head Al-Qaeda terrorist in the United States, and family member to one of the hijackers. But that is the case. That's how successful the Islamic takeover in the United States is, as part of Islam's 100-year plan. You did have Zohran Mamdani. You did have the Mamdani Kami participate today. He was on hand for the ceremony in New York City. Here's a message that apparently went by everybody else, because it didn't make news when Mamdani mentioned this. So I'm going to play it, and you see, and it very well might just sound like this very appropriate message to you.
1: When we say never forget, it is not an empty platitude. It is an obligation to honor all that was given by the men and women of the NYPD and their fellow first responders, by tending to those who are sick, and by building a city worthy of their sacrifice.
0: Okay. That might sound warm and fluffy and nice enough, right? Like it's an appropriate statement. There is something that, if you're paying attention, actually should jump out at you. So I'm going to play it one more time. See if you hear it.
1: When we say never forget, it is not an empty platitude. It is an obligation to honor all that was given by the men and women of the NYPD and their fellow first responders, by tending to those who are sick, and by building a city worthy of their sacrifice.
0: Oh, we're going to be building a city worthy of their sacrifice. Why? Because New York City wasn't worthy of their sacrifice 25 years ago? It's what we're building that's going to be worthy of that sacrifice. I've got some Islamic terror trivia for you. 9,130 days since 9/11. How many terror attacks?
2: The midterms are almost here, and Republicans could be in deep trouble. Polls show Democrats leading in key races. Tonight, Rob Finnerty on Newsmax reveals the growing threat from the DSA and the radical left. With less than 60 days to go, Finnerty says it's time for the GOP to hit the path.

0: panic button. The House may go, and control of the Senate is up for grabs. Gas prices, mortgage rates, health care, and out-of-control national debt. Americans are angry. And Newsmax shows you how the progressive left wants total control of Congress. Tallarico, El Sayed, AOC, Bernie Sanders. Finnerty reveals President Trump's secret plan to fight back. Don't miss Finnerty tonight at 8 p.m. Eastern on Newsmax. 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
9: 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Hey, Alfie, what can I get for you?
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9: 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You?
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17: I remember turning to a television screen and the horror and the shock that I felt. There was a smoking crater, a vast empty space in the side of the Pentagon. There was no doubt the United States of America was at war.
18: Former Secretary of State Condoleezza Rice today, the Pentagon ceremony where President Trump was. There's no doubt that we were at war. But we interpreted the war differently. We simply interpreted the war as us versus Al-Qaeda, or a bit more broadly over time, the war on terror, as it became known as, right? And as long as we didn't have something that was on the size of 9/11, for example, it was the war that we fought over there. Well, we were blind to what was going on here at home. They didn't have to carry out Islamic terror attacks to be carrying out the plan. They've been working parallel paths right along. Brian Mudd in for Mark Levin. My message for you on this 25th anniversary of 9/11 is that we have forgotten, or I actually think more to the point, we never had our eyes open in the first place. So, Islamic terror trivia time. Who wants to play a little Islamic terror trivia? It's everybody's favorite. So we've had 9,130 days since 9/11/2001. Okay? 9,130 days. How many documented Islamic terror attacks have been carried out across the world during that time? Just the documented ones. Lord only knows, you know, what hasn't been reported, but just the stuff where we can document Islamic terror. And by the way, I updated my research in the afternoon yesterday, so I will guarantee you that the number is higher in real time, and that'll be part of the point here I'll establish in a moment. But as of yesterday, 9,130 days since 9/11/2001, 49,961 Islamic terror attacks, or an average of 5.5 terror attacks per day. 5.5. You have that one on your bingo card? How many people do you think have been killed in Islamic terror attacks since 9/11? It's the most morbid trivia ever. The answer is 320,006. 320,006 people. Or an average of 35 people every single day are killed in Islamic terror attacks. By the way, an additional 42 injured victims daily. I mean, how? Never hear about this stuff. Where is it? Can't be real. See, the reality is that Islamic terror has become such an accepted part of everyday life around the world, but even in this country. And I'm going to illustrate that here in a moment. It's become such an accepted part of everyday life. There really only tends to make the news anymore if it's on the scale of Hamas's October 7th attack. Or maybe years ago if it's as sensational as, say, the Charlie Hebdo attack. How many people, by the way, even recall or knew that the massacre at the Pulse nightclub in Orlando 10 years ago that killed 49 people, injured 53, was an act of Islamic terror? How many people remember just two New Year's days ago, New Year's Day 2025, how many people remember you had over two dozen people murdered in New Orleans in this Islamic terror attack? Just since the start of September, and again, this is updated as of yesterday, I will all but guarantee you it is worse in real time. Because again, we average 5.5 Islamic terror attacks per day, and it's been just over a full day since I updated my research on this. But as of the afternoon yesterday, since the start of September, we had had Islamic terror attacks occur in Mozambique, three in Israel, Afghanistan, Turkey, Saudi Arabia, the United Kingdom, two in Australia, one in Germany, oh, and one in Tucson, Arizona. What? Hold on, Tucson? I didn't hear anything about some Islamic terror attack in Tucson. Oh, of course not. That's the way it works these days. The same way, for example, remember that whole Pulse nightclub thing in Orlando? That was just, you know, that was a hate crime against gay people. It was somebody who pledged allegiance to ISIS that went into that nightclub, killed all those people. So in Tucson recently, you had two men that were murdered in the name of Allah. And why is it that you didn't even hear about the terror attack in Tucson recently? Because authorities just labeled it a hate crime. It's not an Islamic terror. It's just a hate crime. It's being investigated as a hate crime. That's what you hear. And it goes away because people get murdered. A couple people murdered in Tucson is not going to make news. Just a hate crime. That's what happens. See, the point of the never forget phrase, which began to emanate around this country and the world 25 years ago today, what was it? Was it to take a little time to get sad? Was it just to go, wow, those were some amazing heroes that paid the ultimate price? Was it just to express sympathy to the victims' families? Was it just people are too young to have lived through that? Heck no. The number one point, the single most important point, was to prevent similar stuff from happening again. The reason we don't forget, the reason we educate the next generation, is because of all this stuff like this happening again. But have we done that? Or have we just relabeled it out of political correctness? That's something else that's changed over the past 25 years. This is all part of the plan. This country, this society, the West, has been nonstop propagandized, nonstop manipulated by Islamists. This is all part of the plan. Again, I'm going to walk you through decade by decade what the 100-year plan from the Muslim Brotherhood is to take over the West. Here's a hint. We're in year 51. They're doing pretty damn well. Because we sit here and we have the 25th anniversary and all we do is get sad and, you know, remember families and everything else and get on with our lives. And they're winning. The numbers I just brought you about Islamic terror, because remember, they're working parallel paths, right? It's not just the terror stuff. It's the infiltration stuff. It's the political correctness here. But it's also how they have made their way into society in so many different ways, the Islamists. It's not just Zohran Mamdani, although that's a real cherry on top. The Islamists are laughing it up tonight. Rest assured of that. The irony that 25 years ago, Rudy Giuliani was the mayor of New York City. And you got the Islamist Zohran Mamdani, someone who 3 years ago used the occasion of 9/11 to say this.
19: One pitch. There's a swing and a fly ball. Hammer back in a deep right center. Into the line. It's gone. A walk-off home run for Edwin Rios.
20: 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Now, let's go to the ballpark in the voice of the Louisville Bats, Nick Curran.
19: Good evening, everyone. Welcome once again to Louisville Bats Baseball. Thanks so much for being with us on a gorgeous Friday night here in downtown Louisville. It's game four of a six-game series between the Bats and the Columbus Clippers. Alongside Jim Kelch, I'm Nick Curran in the GE Appliances Press Box here at Louisville Slugger Field. Carl Blanton back in the studio tonight. The Bats have won the first three games of this series. Another tight win last night with Louisville picking up a 4-2 victory. The Bats scored three runs in the third on a three-run single off the bat of Orlando Arcia. Columbus got two in the fourth, but the Bats a key insurance run of the seventh. Got really good pitching. First five innings, two runs, four hits from Kent Emanuel, then four scoreless from the bullpen consisting of Zach Maxwell, Hunter Parks, and Kevin Abel as the Bats got the 4-2 win. So Louisville enters play tonight, having won three in a row and four of five. They look to match their longest winning streak of the season this evening. The Bats are 62-77 overall, 23-43 in the second half. The Clippers, meanwhile, have lost three in a row after a three-game winning streak. They're 74-64 overall, 33-31 in the second half. Pitching matchup for tonight, right-hander Jose Franco comes off the Louisville injured list to make the start for the Bats. He's 3-3 in 14 appearances, 8 Louisville starts, a 3.72 ERA. It's the right-hander Austin Peterson on the mound for the Clippers. He's 5-8 in 21 appearances, 19 starts, with a 4.53 ERA. Bats and the Clip Show on a beautiful Friday evening as the Bats look to match their longest winning streak of the season. We'll take a break on our Big O Tires pregame show. 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
19: 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Transactions involving the Bats and Reds today. The Reds today return from an injury rehab assignment of the minor leagues and reinstated from the seven-day injured list right-hander Jose Franco. Franco had been on the Bats injured list since July 29th after pitching as the 27th man in a doubleheader game for the Reds, went on with a right flexor mass strain. He is off the IL with that move. Ivan Johnson today has been placed on the Bats' seven-day injured list retro to yesterday. Jim?
27: Well, everybody knows about the Ohio Cup, the battle between the two Ohio Major League teams, Cleveland and Cincinnati. Right now, the Reds hold the cup after winning 5 of 6 games last year. Cleveland leads the Major League Series between the two, 81 wins against 66 losses against the Reds. Since interleague play began again in 1997, including winning four of six this year, so they will get the Ohio Cup back. The AAA version of the Reds and the Guardians playing each other between these two teams here, the Bats and the Columbus Clippers, is decidedly towards the Columbus Clippers. Even though the Bats have won 3 in a row in this series, Columbus still leads the all-time series between the two teams, 272 wins against the Bats, 263 wins. Well, it's not the Ohio Cup tonight, but it is the Reds in Milwaukee to take on the first-place Brewers. Milwaukee with 91 wins this year, the most wins in Major League Baseball. They go in having won 3 in a row going into tonight's game. The Reds go into tonight's action having been swept at L.A. early in the week. They've lost 3 in a row. First game of the series starts tonight in Milwaukee at 7:45. Andrew Abbott goes for the Reds, trying to keep Cincinnati from falling to the worst record of the year. They are currently 8 under the 500 mark. That equals their low water mark of the year. Milwaukee has right-hander Dustin May on the mound for that 7:45 first pitch. It's news and notes for this Friday, the 11th of September, 9/11. We'll take a break. When we come back, a look at the second half International League standings here on Talk Radio 1080.
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19: Back at our Bingo Tires pregame show, check out the IL standings. 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Scranton to Wilkes-Barre at 37-27. Worcester and Indianapolis are two back. Syracuse 2.5. St. Paul 3. Nashville 3.5. Durham, Toledo, and Gwinnett are all 4.5 out. That's on the top looks headed into play in the second half around the league on this Friday. We'll break on our Big O Tires pregame show. 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
19: Back at Louisville Slugger Field, Bats and the Columbus Clippers tonight, joined by Bats first base coach and outfield coach Peterson Plaz. And first of all, we've seen a lot of guys come and go from the outfield that you've been working with. One of the guys that has joined fairly recently, Jay Allen II, and we've seen him in center field. Boy, he's a lot of fun to watch out there covering ground in center field.
13: Yes, thank you, Nick, for the opportunity. Always my pleasure to be here and talk to you about the game and why not. Talk about Jay Allen. He's a solid outfielder. He he's pretty good at what he does over there. He has shown it here, and he has showed that his whole in his whole minor league career.
0: Yeah.
13: He's a guy that you can trust in the outfield. We have seen it here in the center field, but he can play all left and right field as well. And it's just fun to watch him at this level, a step closer to the big league, doing what he does. And just all the credit to him. He worked hard. He's very responsible with his job and his work. His work ethic, it's outstanding. So it's all of them. I haven't done anything as far as what he shows over there. It's just being with him in his ear and just kind of like having conversations pretty much with him. That's his development. Conversations about the game, about how he feels, what he thinks. It's pretty much what we have been working on, because if I can figure out what he's thinking while he's in a pitch, it's easier for me to help him out with directions and whatnot.
0: This has been your nearing the end of the season. Last time we'll talk on the air. Your first year at AAA. How's it been, just the season and working with these guys who are obviously largely a little bit older from maybe where you've been in the past?
13: It has been for sure a learning experience for my own career. Of course, at the beginning we have an older group of guys, and then everything starts turning where we have younger guys coming from AA, and it has been a great journey. Being around the staff members, around good people, good coaches, everybody in the organization supporting us and talking. Like, I think I learned from conversations with the coaches and the people. That's the biggest learning opportunity that I will have in my career. Not always here in AAA. Everywhere you go, when you build conversations with coaches and stuff, it just makes it easier next day to do the job.
0: How much, probably the last one, but how much you obviously have watched it over the course of the year and have mentioned some of the guys older, but as you said, some influx of younger guys. The relationships you have with a lot of the Latin players, I know that's something important to you, and it seems like that's something that makes them more comfortable, largely, having you to talk to. How important has that been over the course of the year?
13: I think the players, the Latin American players, feel comfortable when they can speak their own language. That's for sure. Like, that's the biggest thing, and that's why I build those conversations with them, because I know as a former player how frustrated it could be when you wanna communicate something and you don't know how to communicate, or sometimes you don't even use the right word to communicate and the message can come across the wrong way. So that's what I try to build those conversations and help them with pretty much translation and with their thoughts and what they're thinking, and of course things about the game, everything. But that's why I build those connections with those type of players, because I know how difficult could be speak in English and to communicate or to let the coaching staff know how they feel, or if they're not feeling well, or if it's something that's happening at home, or something about the game in general. Yeah. Like that, the communication in this game is the most important thing. I believe in that, and when you have a good communication, I think that's a better way to learn this game and just keep moving up the ladder.
0: Makes great sense, Petey. It's been an absolute pleasure to get to know you this year. Appreciate everything, and thanks for the time. Finish strong, and hopefully see you again next season.
13: Of course. Thank you, Nick, and thank you for everything you do for us and for the Bats. Appreciate you.
0: Peterson Ploss. We're back with more in just a moment on Talk Radio 1080.
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27: 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For the Bats, it'll be the right-hander, 25-year-old Jose Franco gets the ball for the Bats. 3-3 with Louisville this year with a 3.72 ERA. Tonight is 15th appearance, 9th start. He's activated today from the Bats injured list, where he's been since the 29th of July with a right flexor mass strain. Nick?
19: 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His last appearance in the big leagues with the Guardians, his big league debut against Detroit Saturday, 2 scoreless innings of relief. That's your starting pitching matchup. 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
19: 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First for the visiting Clippers, Cooper Engle leads off. He's in left field. Batting second, the right fielder, Khalil Watson. Hitting third at first base, Kyle Manzardo. The cleanup batter is the third baseman, Cody Huff. Hitting fifth, the DH, George Valera. Batting sixth, the shortstop, Milan Tolentino. Hitting seventh in center field, Blake Perkins. Batting eighth at second base, Dion Frias. Batting ninth and catching, Tom Nunez. Starting pitcher for the Clippers, the right-hander, Austin Peterson. For the bats, Jay Allen the second leads off. He's in center field. Batting second, the right fielder, Dominic Fletcher. Hitting third, the shortstop, Orlando Arcia. The cleanup batter is the first baseman, Michael Chavis. Batting fifth at third base, Leo Balcazar. Hitting sixth in left field, Will Benson. Batting seventh at DH, Francisco Urbaez. Hitting eighth and catching, P.J. Higgins. Batting ninth at second base, Garrett Hampson. Starting pitcher for the bats, the right-hander, Jose Franco. Bats and the Clippers on a beautiful Friday night in downtown Louisville. Bats go for a fourth straight win. We'll have all the action coming up next on Talk Radio 1080.
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0: Ladies and gentlemen, Jennifer Moore.
1: With our national anthem here tonight. Welcome back to Louisville Slugger Field. Alongside Jim Kelch, I'm Nick Curran in the GE Appliances Press Box. Getting set for the fourth game of the six-game series between the Bats and the Columbus Clippers. Bats looking to match their longest winning streak of the season. They started 4-0. They've not won four straight since then. Gorgeous evening. Low humidity. Or at least it feels that way outside. 82 degrees, our game time temperature. 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Wind kind of blowing in from right field right now, if you look out at those flags. That's kind of what it looks like. It is, of course, September 11th and First Responders Day here at Louisville Slugger Field. The Bats in the patriotic uniforms, the white pants, those red pinstripe jerseys. Bats across the chest in white with a navy blue outline. The stars and navy blue numbers on the back. The patriotic caps, the slightly off-white with the royal blue bills. The stars and stripes LB logo. The Clippers go all gray. Gray pants, gray jerseys, Columbus across the chest in navy blue, outlined in two-tone white and baby blue. Same with the number on the back of the all-navy caps. Jose Franco off the Bats injured list today, had been on with a right flexor mass strain. And the number 12 Reds prospect looks to return with a bang here tonight and get the Bats off to a good start.
2: Well, he did pitch against West Michigan for Dayton 5 days ago, went two innings in that game, threw 30 pitches, so you can imagine somewhere 45 to 50 pitches or so tonight as he tried to work himself back into being stretched out. He's 3-3 with the bats, a 3.72 earned run average.
1: Cooper Engel leads it off the Clippers, the left-handed batting left fielder, 299, fifth in the league, 19 homers, 65 RBIs. First pitch of the game on the way, it's high and outside. Ball one, we roll just a couple of minutes late, it's 7-17. Game number 141 of this Bats baseball season. Nine games remaining, including tonight. The 1-0 to Engel. He takes inside. Two balls and no strikes. Engel, number five Guardians prospect per MLB.com, had a three-game hitting streak come to an end last night. 0-4. He struck out three times and also walked. Has reached base in 10 straight. He swings at the 2-0 and fouls it to the third base side onto the roof. 2-1. Engel, 2-for-9 with a double in the series. First look at him in the outfield in this series. He's a catcher by trade. Has started to play the outfield this year. 24th appearance in the outfield with Columbus. Four times he's played left in the big leagues. Swing and a miss by Engel, and it's 2-2. Steven Rios Jr. calls the balls and strikes tonight. John Bacon at first. Robert Genther the third at second. Tom Fornarola, the crew chief, at third. Franco readies from the belt, the 2-2. Low and the count full. 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Franco's last Bats appearance, July 22nd in Toledo, was stellar. Earned the win, six scoreless innings, gave up just two hits. Engel swings, fly ball center field. Allen drifts back, shy of the warning track, makes the catch for the first down. One gone for Khalil Watson, the right fielder and left-handed hitter. Watson rated the number 16 Guardians prospect, according to MLB.com. 251, 19 home runs, 59 runs batted in. He's hit in seven straight, reached base in eight in a row, 5-for-13, three doubles and an RBI in the series. 1-for-4 with a double, a walk, and a couple of strikeouts last night. First one drills Watson. A fastball got him at 95. Watson staring at the ground, sweeping the bat. Now starts to walk, bat in hand, a little bit up the first base line. The umpire, the second base umpire, walking in a bit. Watson flips the armor and the bat to the right and now jogs down to first. There were some words exchanged between Watson and Michael Chavis here, I believe, back on Tuesday night.
2: Either Tuesday or Wednesday, but now here they are standing next to each other down at first base.
1: That's right. One on, one out for Kyle Manzardo, left-handed batting left fielder. They're giving Watson some time over there at first to make sure he's all right. Number Manzardo 0-9 in the series, 287, 5 homers, 28 driven in. He's gone hitless in his last two following a 19-game hitting streak. Has been on base in 20 of his last 21. Manzardo out of the lineup last night on Wednesday, 0-4 with a walk. First pitch swinging, and he fouls it back to the netting. Strike one. P.J. Higgins catching Jose Franco. Michael Chavis at first. Garrett Hampson at second. Orlando Arcia at short. Leo Balcazar at third. Will Benson in left. Jay Allen the second in center. And Dominic Fletcher in right field. The 0-1. There's a swing and a fly ball that slices foul down the left field line. Way out of play. Nothing at two. 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Their auto mechanics care about your safety, which is why they recommend bringing in your vehicle for auto repair and fleet service sooner rather than later. Tony'sBrake.com. Don't wait until it's too late. The 0-2 up high to Manzardo. One ball and two strikes. Manzardo, the starting first baseman for the Guardians last year and into this year. Option to this Columbus team on the 3rd of August, 215 in the big leagues. Here's a swing and a high fly ball into right center. Fletcher toward the alley, the right fielder, drifting back, shy of the track, makes the catch. Watson bluffs a tag from first, a strong throw into second from Fletcher, and there are two outs.
2: Fletcher has proved very good both in left and right field since joining this team, hasn't he?
1: He has. He's gotten to show off the arm a little bit, too. The two-out batter is Cody Huff, third baseman, right-handed hitter. 263, 20 home runs, leads the team with 74 RBIs, tied for 10th in the league. The number 30 Guardians prospect, according to MLB.com. He's hit in 4-5, 2-6 with a two-run homer in the series. First pitch, Huff started to go and may have stopped himself, but the pitch called a strike anyway. Huff, I beg your pardon, said he was 2-6. He is 3 out of 11 with a two-run homer in the series. He was 1-5 last night with a strikeout. The 0-1 started to go on a pitch away, laid off. One ball and one strike. Gorgeous night. Pretty good crowd on this Friday. Dollar beers until first pitch. They're $3 now. The 1-1. Ground ball up the middle, it's through, and a center field base hit. Allen sprints in to pick it up. Watson turns second, slams on the brakes there. And there are two on with two out. A two-out hit for Huff, the first hit of this game. Here's George Valera, left-handed batting DH. 252, 10 home runs, 45 runs batted in. Valera had a four-game hitting streak come to an end last night, was 0-3. Walked, was hit by a pitch, and struck out. He's been on base in 17 straight. 3-8 with a home run in the series. The pitch, it's high, ball one. Busy sports night around town. Of course, the Cards in action against Villanova. High school football all across the city. The 1-0. In for a strike over the inside corner. 1-1. Much more appropriate weather for high school football and football in general tonight than last Friday. 1-1 to Valera. He takes just low, and it's been challenged by Higgins. Higgins was locked in terms of the

0: to pick it up. Watson around 30 scores. Huff held at third. Fletcher got on that ball quickly and fired it into second. Holds Valera to an RBI single, and the Clippers here in the first have taken a 1-0 lead. Valera with his 46th RBI of the year. Huff is mentioned first to third, so they're at the corners with two outs. And here's Milan Tolentino, the left-handed batting shortstop. 229, 20 home runs, 71 RBIs. 0 for 11 in the series. First pitch, it's high, ball one. Tolentino here last night was 0 for 4 with 3 strikeouts. Bronco trying to get through the first without any further damage done. The 1-0. Swing and a miss. One ball and one strike. Franco got a fastball by Tolentino. The Bats have scored first in each of the first three games of this series. Tonight, the first time the Clippers have gotten on the board first. 1-1 pitch. Swing and a miss. 1-2 on Tolentino. So the Bats have to play, albeit extremely early, from behind tonight. And the Clippers starter Austin Peterson staked to a lead before taking the mound. The 1-2. Tolentino skies it foul onto the roof above us, and the count holds. 1-2. Of course, first responders night here at the ballpark, remembering 25 years since September 11, 2001. The 1-2 pitch, fouled back. Into a sweet off to our left, and the count holds at a ball and two strikes. A
1: lot of remembrance ceremonies going on around the country, particularly in the Pittsburgh area and Washington, D.C. and New York.
0: All sorts of things to commemorate and remember the victims of that day. The 1-2. Line back through the middle into center field. Base hit Tolentino. In to score from third is Huff. It is 2-0 Columbus. Valera goes around second and heads to third. RBI for Tolentino. He gets his first hit of this series, his 72nd RBI of the year. It's 2-0 Columbus. And they're at the corners still with two outs. That's three straight two-out base hits for the Clippers. And here's Blake Perkins, the switch-hitting center fielder. And that will bring about some action in the Bats' bullpen down the left field line. Reed Cornelius, the Bats' pitching coach, headed to the mound to get together with Franco and with Higgins. Balcazar over from third to get in on the meeting as well. Cam Cotter, the right-hander, is up and throwing in the Bats' bullpen. Chance to remind you, the next time you visit Louisville Slugger Field, and we hope you can make it out one of these next 2 days after today, the final few home games of the year. If you're looking for a more premium experience, be sure to try the club level, a suite rental, or the brand new all-inclusive Whiskey Thief Backstop. 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Here's Perkins. Switch hitter will bat left against the righty Franco. 229 between Nashville and Louisville this year. Three homers, 14 driven in. First pitch swinging, fouls it back onto the roof to our left. Strike one. Perkins 1-for-9 in this series. He had a perfect night last night batting in the sixth spot. Was on base all four times up. 1-for-1. He singled. He walked three times, and he scored a run. The 0-1 pitch. It's high. 1-1. And Franco bearing down on 30 pitches here in the first, about to throw his 29th of the inning. Three straight base hits for the Clippers with two outs. 1-1 pitch. Started to go on one down and in, but Perkins did not offer. 2-0. Final Friday night home game of the year. Final night home game of the year tomorrow night, 7:15. Then 1:05 to wrap up the home slate Sunday. The 2-1 pitch swung on, popped up. Foul, third base side. Higgins giving it a look. Balcazar down the line, and it's into the netting. Scraped the netting on the way down. Higgins right near the bats on deck circle was hoping to have a play, but a foul ball, and the count is 2-2. Perkins has reached base in 11 of his last 12.

0: games. Looking over to the Clipper dugout as they get the ball back to the mound. Played in 55 games with the Brewers over two different stints this year. 157, a homer, 11 driven in. The 2-2 started to go on a pitch down, did not go on the appeal to third, and the count full. Franco Reddy's 32nd pitch of the inning, a payoff pitch to Perkins, and it's down and in, ball four. First walk allowed by Franco tonight. It loads the bases. Valera at third, Tolentino to second with Perkins at first. Vince Harrison making a move. The Bats acting manager, Pat Kelly, away from the team this week. And as we mentioned, the Bats manager being inducted into his high school's Hall of Fame this weekend. And Vince headed to the mound to make the pitching change here in the first. 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The righty Cotter coming in. Bases loaded, two outs, 2-0 Columbus here in the top of the first. A pitching change, and we're back with more in a moment on Talk Radio 1080. 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
0: New pitcher on for the Bats, the right-hander Cam Cotter, the 27-year-old from Greensboro, North Carolina. Bases loaded, two outs, top of the first, 2-0 Columbus. Here's Dion Frias, second baseman, switch hitter bats left against the righty Cotter, and the first pitch is inside, ball one. Frias, 210, seven homers, 33 driven in, 2 out of 11 with a double in the series. Had a seven-game on-base streak come to an end last night. Went 0-for-4 with a strikeout. The 1-0, it's low. Two balls and no strikes. Jose Franco, the bat starter, just back from the IL. Two-thirds of an inning, three hits, two runs earned, responsible for all three men on base. A walk and a hit batter, 32 pitches, 18 strikes. The 2-0 inside to Frias, and it is 3-0. Cotter now on for the 13th time with the bats, 0-1 with a 5.52 ERA. 14 and two-thirds innings, 22 hits, 4 walks, 12 strikeouts. The 3-0 strike on the outside part of the plate, and the count 3-1 as Frias was taking all the way there. Cotter working for the first time in this series, pitched Sunday in Nashville, 2 2/3 innings, a run, 4 hits. Here's a slow bouncer foul up the first baseline. And now Cotter has battled back to work the count full. 2 2/3, a run, 4 hits, no walks, and a strikeout Sunday in the Music City for Cotter. The NC State product. Trying to get through this first inning without any further damage done. Here's the payoff. Swung on and skied foul off the left side, out of play, and the count holds 3-2. Four straight base runners with two outs for the Clippers. Three straight singles, and then the walk to Perkins to load him up, and a 2-0 Columbus lead. Another 3-2. Chop foul up the first baseline, and the count holds. 3 balls and 2 strikes. Next pitch will be the 8th of this at-bat. Cotter ready, has the signal in his ear from Higgins. Another 3-2. It's high. Ball 4. Frias works the walk. In to score from third is Valera. It is 3-0 Columbus. Credit Frias with his 34th RBI of the year. Over to third goes Tolentino. Down to second, Perkins, with Frias at first. And now the 9th man to bat of the inning is Dom Nunez. Catcher, left-handed hitter, 177, 3 home runs, 14 driven in. He's hitting 4 in a row and in 5 of 6. First pitch is high, ball 1. 2-for-7 with a 2-run homer in the series. He went deep here last night. 1-for-3, hit a 2-run homer in the 4th, also walked and struck out in the game. The 1-0, strike on the outside corner, 1-1. And now Nunez has a chance to really blow it open if he could come up with a base hit. 1-1 pitch. Swing and a foul ball back to the netting. 1 ball and 2 strikes. Cotter readies. The 1-2. Outside. 2 balls and 2 strikes. The pitch ripped on the ground, foul to the railing of the Clipper dugout, first base side. Still 2-2. Scattered him a bit down there along the dugout rail,
4: keeping him awake.
0: 2-2 pitch, low, full count. Well, they're already standing, so they would need something to keep them awake down there, presumably. It's also Boy Scout night here at the ballpark. They'll do some camping on the field after the game. Here's a 3-2. It's low to Nunez. Ball 4. 3 straight walks issued by Bats pitching. The last 2 have come with the bases loaded. Tolentino scores from third. It is 4-0 Clip Show. Perkins to third. Frias to second. Nunez credited with his 15th RBI of the year. And out of the top of the order in Cooper Engel, here is Reed Cornelius, the Bats pitching coach, headed back to the mound to meet with Cotter and with Higgins. Chance to remind you, if you have a question, comment, complaint, we'd love to hear from you. BatsRadio@BatsBaseball.com. That is the email address, BatsRadio@BatsBaseball.com. 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Here's Engel, righty against left-handed batter. First pitch, a strike on the outside corner. Engel fly to center to start this first inning. Bases loaded, 2 outs, 4 runs in. It's 4-0 Columbus. The 0-1, low, 1 ball and 1 strike. Next pitch will be the 50th pitch of this first inning thrown by Bats pitchers. 32 by Franco, this will be the 18th tossed by Cotter. The pitch, a swing and a tip foul at the plate. It's 1-2 on Engel. Right-hander ready. From the belt, the 1-2 pitch. Down and in. It skips off the glove of Higgins. Perkins thought about breaking for the play, but instead slams on the brakes and heads back to third. The count 2-2. Higgins got leather on that. It kicked away from him a bit. He pounced on it pretty quickly. Was a tough read for Perkins at third because Higgins did get the glove on it. just kicked away a little bit, and Perkins had to stay put. 2-2 pitch. Up high to Engel, and the count full. Bat's bullpen is quiet. Connor just trying to get this final out and get through this first inning. The righty ready. Here's the payoff. Swung on, hit in the air, down the left field line, long way to run. Benson slicing, and it slices foul. Into the corner it went. A foul ball as it disappeared out of our view, and the count holds 3-2. That was almost trouble. That ball had some tail to it, and it just kept tailing and eventually went foul into the corner. Was slicing away from Benson the whole way. And he wasn't going to be able to run it down because it just kept moving further and further away from him. So it's still 3-2. Engel back in there. Connor readies. Another 3-2 pitch. Swing and a miss. Struck him out, and that ends the inning. The Clippers get four after a half. Columbus four in the bats coming up on Talk Radio 1080.
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0: 4-0 Columbus as we head to the bottom of the first. Bats Baseball brought to you by Miller Lite. It's Miller time. The righty Austin Peterson on the mound for the Clippers. Jay Allen the second. Center fielder, right-handed batter, leads it off of the bats. Allen takes a strike. 200 hitter in 22 games, 3 doubles, 6 RBIs, the number 22 Reds prospect per MLB.com. The 0-1, a strike on the outside corner, nothing in 2. Peterson's last outing was in the big leagues. It was his major league debut Saturday. 2 scoreless innings of relief against the Tigers for the Guardians. Gave up 1 hit, didn't walk a batter, and struck out 3. His last Columbus appearance, late August. The pitch is high, 1-2. August 29th in Indianapolis. Earned the win, 5 innings, 5 hits, 3 runs, 2 earned. He walked 1, struck out 4 in that game. The 1-2, Allen swings and pops it up, foul off of first out of play. Well into the seats and, in fact, to the upper level. And the count holds, 1-2. Peterson, originally drafted by the Guardians in the 9th round back in 2022, out of UConn, the University of Connecticut. The 1-2, Allen lines one into right field. It's a base hit. Played on one bounce by the right fielder, Watson. Allen now has hit in 5 straight games. He's had a really nice series. He's 6-for-12 here against Columbus. Leadoff man on for Dominic Fletcher. Left-handed batting right fielder. 299 between Indianapolis and Louisville in the IL. 69 games, 8 home runs, 34 RBIs. Been on base in 4 of 5. He's 4 for 9 with an RBI in the series. He was 0 for 3 last night with a walk and a strikeout. Peterson made his AAA debut with the Clippers last year. 17 appearances, 15 starts. Misses outside to Fletcher, ball 1. Added to the Guardians 40-man in November. Started this year on the Clippers 7-day injury list. Was activated April 28th. Had been with his Clipper team all year until that one-game stint in the big leagues. The 1-0, Fletcher swings, fly ball, center field. Going back, Perkins, still on the move, warning track at the wall, makes the catch just to the left of straightaway center. That ball kept carrying, Perkins just enough room to make the play for the first out.
11: Kind of drifting on him out there, and Perkins has had to keep going to finally get to that ball.
0: Carried well. Allen was pretty much all the way to second. He goes back to first. One on, one out for Orlando Arcia. Shortstop, right-handed hitter. 271. 71 games between St. Paul and Louisville this year. 14 home runs, 46 RBIs. Been on base in 5 of 6. He takes a strike. 2 for 8 with 3 RBIs in the series. Was 2 for 4 with that 3-run single last night as Darius Vines, the right-hander, is up and throwing in the bat's bullpen. Throw to first. Oh, Allen just able to dive back in. Nearly picked off. Strained right triceps is what had Peterson on the injured list to start the year. Has worked his way back from that. Turns, throws to first again. Quick tag. Oh, ball in and out of the glove of Manzardo at first. And I'm not so sure that if he had held onto that ball, that Allen wouldn't have been out.
11: I thought John Bacon, the first base umpire, was set to give the out call.
0: I think
11: over there.
0: He was, too. He had to reverse course when he saw that ball pop out of there. That was the second disengagement. The 0-1 to Arcia, a line foul into the netting past the Clipper dugout first base side. No balls and two strikes.
11: Don't ruin what you did to get this inning started, Jay, down there by getting picked off.
0: Dom Nunez catching Austin Peterson. Kyle Manzardo at first. Dion Frias at second. Milan Tolentino at short. Cody Huff at third. Cooper Engel in left. Blake Perkins in center. Khalil Watson in right field. Arcia skies the 0-2 pitch foul to the roof. First base side. Count holds at two strikes. Peterson, native of Valparaiso, Indiana, just up the road. The 0-2. Swing and a chop foul to the netting behind the plate, and the count holds at two strikes. Facing the bats for the third time this year and for the fifth time in his career, faced them twice last year. Pitched against them July 3rd in Columbus, pitched well, took the loss, but gave up just two runs on four hits in six innings. Arcia grounds one, it hit Allen. It hit Allen as he took off for second. It was hit hard, and bad luck there for Allen. It hit him right in the leg, so he's out, and there are two outs in the inning. I believe that just goes as a four on a, or you give it to whoever the fielder was closest. So, yeah, the scorer says it was four unassisted, so Arcia runs on a fielder's choice, as it were. Allen retired, two outs in the inning, and here's Michael Chavis. You almost never see that happen.
11: Yeah, once a season, maybe.
0: That's right. First baseman, right-handed hitter. First pitch, ground ball up the middle, fielded by the second baseman, Frias. He steps on the bag, and that ends the inning. So the bats leave one. We go to the second, 4-0 Clippers on Talk Radio 1080. 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
4: We have changes for the Bats as we move to the second inning. 4-0 Columbus. New pitcher on for the Bats, the right-hander Darius Vines, the 28-year-old from Oxnard, California. He becomes the third Bats pitcher of the night. Khalil Watson leads it off for Columbus, was hit by a pitch and scored in the first. First pitch swinging here, and he pops it up. Third base side, Balcazar down the line and foul ground, makes the catch about midway down the line for the first out of the inning. So quickly one out. And here's Kyle Manzardo. He flied to right in the first. Noelvi Marte has entered the game to play center field. He'll bat in the leadoff spot. Jay Allen, the second, out of the game after being hit with that batted ball during the bottom of the first. First one of Manzardo is in for a strike. Righty against left-handed batter. And by the way, just to clean that up, Arcia is credited with a base hit on that. So Allen was out, four unassisted. Arcia gets credited with a hit. The pitch is low and outside. 1-1 on Manzardo. And so two hits in the first for the Bats, but a scoreless frame, and it's 4-0 here in the second. 1-1 pitch, swing and a miss. One ball and two strikes. Well, a great night here at the ballpark, and you see them on the field if you've made it out to Louisville Slugger Field at all this year or the last couple of years. Big O Tires right there in foul territory on both sides. The 1-2. The 1-2, pitch swung on and missed. Manzardo tried to hold up but couldn't on one of the dirt. He's gone on strikes. Two outs in the inning. Second strikeout of the night for Bats pitching, and here's Cody Huff. He singled and scored part of that four-run first for the Clippers. Adam Payton from Big O Tires joins us here in the top of the second. Adam, how are you?
5: I'm doing great. How about yourself?
4: Good. Great to have you. Hectic second inning, but settled in now. Here's the first one to Huff, righty on righty.
5: Ready for a comeback.
4: That's right. Pitches outside, ball one. Well, what's going on at Big O?
5: Well, we've got a lot going on, wrapping up the summer season, fixing everybody's air conditioners and
4: That's
5: all
4: right.
5: That stuff. Now we're rolling into getting people some tires ready for the winter and just, trying to keep everybody moving.
4: Yeah, and, very important with the weather getting ready to change, probably. The 1-1 bounce toward third and a foul ball. Fielded in foul ground by Balcazar. It's 1-2 on Huff. You guys do, though, a lot more than just tires, right? And that may be something that people aren't really aware of.
5: We do. So we do brakes, suspension work. We do a lot of tune-ups, hoses, just factory maintenance. So we're much more than just your average tire shop. We really, the goal is just to keep you going because we're all busy and everybody needs a car.
4: That's right. Very important. And plenty of locations in the area, too, if folks need to get out there.
5: We do. We have almost 500 locations across the country, but we have 28 here local in our Kentuckiana region. So we've got a great spread of really good locations here,
4: so
5: close.
4: If you have a need, there's going to be one near you. The 1-2. Called strike three. Huff gone looking to end the inning, but he has challenged it. So we get the first Clippers challenge of the night. Video board in left center. And it did miss low, so Huff wins the challenge, and the count is 2-2. Each team with two challenges left. How long have you been with Big O, Adam?
5: So this summer is actually my 15th year.
4: Wow.
5: Which is was not my plan. I was going to school to be a radiologist, so I was nice.
4: A little bit of a turn. There's a swing and a miss. Huff gone on strikes in a 1-2-3 inning turned in by Darius Vines. Can he stick around for the bottom of the second?
5: Absolutely.
4: We head to the bottom of two. 4-0 Clippers on Talk Radio 1080.
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4: And here's Berdzerk as we head to the bottom of the second. 4-0 Columbus. Berdzerk tossing third baseman's glove over the left field wall. Always one of the great bits we get to see from Berdzerk, who's here tonight. Part of a lot happening here at Louisville Slugger Field. Austin Peterson back to the mound for inning number two. Leo Balcazar leads it off of the bats. Third baseman, right-handed hitter. The number 26 Reds prospect, according to MLB.com, had his 22-game on-base streak come to an end here last night. Was 0-for-4 with two strikeouts. Slight scoring change from the first. Jay Allen, the second hit by that batted ball, was out three unassisted instead of four unassisted. If you're scoring at home, that change made between innings. Balcazar looks at a strike. We're talking to Adam Payton from Big O Tires. The 0-1 low, one ball and one strike. And we're talking during the break. Folks can come see you at the Shepherdsville location, right?
5: Absolutely. 615 North Buckman Street, Shepherdsville, Kentucky.
4: We got a lot going on over there. Some screaming in that Columbus dugout. The pitch is low, 2-1. I had the umpire's attention, I think. Yeah, that's cool. We're talking during the break. My dad, a longtime Snap-on tools dealer, he actually called on your guys' store when he had that area.
5: We bought lots and lots of tools from him and the Snap-on group, for sure. They have some very high-quality stuff as well, which is what we're into at Big O Tires.
4: Yes, my dad and me in Trinity High School, thank you very much for that. Very much appreciated over the years. The 2-2 pitch is low, and the count is full, but you said it. Some 28 locations in the area, so you're at there in Shepherdsville on Highway 44. But really, here's the payoff pitch. There's a line drive caught by the diving shortstop, Tolentino. What a play. Tolentino laying out to his right, able to haul it in parallel to the ground. Great play. Robs Balcazar of a hit, and that's the first out of the inning. Here's Will Benson, the left-handed batting left fielder, but wherever folks are in the area, they're going to be able to find a Big O Tires.
5: Absolutely. We're a